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0: 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The Best Summary, Interviews and Analysis of Mexico in Living in Mexico with Ana María Salazar.
4: Good morning, Mexico. I'm Ana María Salazar. Thank you so much for joining us here on Living in Mexico. Boy, it was a busy week here in Mexico. A lot of political news, including a surprise appearance by former President Andrés Manuel López Obrador. Supposedly he was presenting his book, but the truth of the matter is he wanted to talk about politics. He wanted people to... I think he misses not being in power. He spoke for an hour and 20 minutes. And of those hours and 20 minutes, I think he must have spoken about his book 15 minutes. He did make very despairing comments against many of my... colleagues, journalists, which kind of raises questions, as he called them neo-fascist. And he also said he was going to, his next book would be a book for the United States. It would be suggestions for the United States so that the United States can become great again, since he claims that Mexico had deteriorated, and thanks to the fourth transformation, Mexico became great again. Anyway, that was some of the comments made by former President Andrés Manuel López Obrador. But we have more information. That's why I always appreciate José Luis Romero Hicks. José Luis, welcome to the show. What do you have for us?
0: The Economic Comment with José Luis Romero Hicks.
5: Ana María, thank you for having me once again in your news program. The International Monetary Fund, or IMF, said that greater efforts are needed to put Mexico's debt on a declining trajectory, even as fiscal consolidation continues in 2026, following an Article 4 consultation mission to Mexico City last month. The fund projected Mexico's economy will grow 1.5% this year and 1.8% next year, though growth remains constrained mainly by external uncertainty, and called for monetary policy to maintain a moderately tight stance to lock in disinflation. The IMF said Mexico's draft 2027 budget entails a more gradual fiscal consolidation than previously announced and an upward debt trajectory in coming years. They also said that revenue mobilization, better spending prioritization, and greater private sector involvement are needed to protect growth, enhancing investment. Ana María, the Central Bank survey of 12 private sector analysts taken between September 15th and 28th showed median expectations for annual headline inflation in 2026 to be at 3.87%. That is down from 3.9% in the previous poll. While core inflation is seen at 3.90% versus 3.99% previously. For next year, analysts now expect headline inflation to close at 3.82% compared with 3.84% in the previous survey. Core inflation was projected at 3.78%, slightly below the previous 3.8% estimate. Mexico's gross domestic product is now expected to expand 1.4% this year, up from the earlier forecast of 1.3%. Analysts surveyed do not expect any further changes to the benchmark interest rate, which currently stands at 6.5%. Ana Maria, Mexico's worsening water crisis could drag national GDP down from 4 to 5% annually in coming years, according to experts consulted by the Spanish EFE agency. While global environmental disruptions carry an estimated baseline cost of 1% of global GDP, water-stressed emerging economies face steeper penalties, according to Raúl Rodríguez, president of the Water Advisory Council. International benchmarks recommend allocating 1.3% of GDP to water infrastructure, amounted to 350 billion pesos, yet public commitments fall short. Federal plans under President Sheinbaum earmarked total public water infrastructure at 186.6 billion through 2030, covering less than 6% of the 3.5 trillion pesos required over the next decade. Ana Maria, Mexico could reduce its gross oil and gas imports by 34% by 2050 if it combines vehicle electrification with structural shifts in urban mobility, according to a report published by the Institute for Transportation and Development Policy and the University of California, Davis, with support from the FIA Foundation. The report was titled Electrified Compact Cities Energy Outlook Analyzed Mexico Along Brazil, China, India, Indonesia, and the U.S., which together account for nearly half of the global population. Finally, Ana Maria, the Mexico City Stock Exchange lost 0.71% points, closing on Friday at 64,531.68 points, and the peso also lost 2.71%, closing on Friday at 18 pesos and 19 centavos per U.S. dollar. That is 40 centavos more than last week. Ana Maria, I believe this sums up the economic highlights for this week. Thanks for having me on.
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4: Sports, sports, sports. We always talk about sports here and living in Mexico. Today is no exception. Joining us is Juan Carlos Veraza. Juan Carlos, welcome to the show. What do you have for us?
6: Ana Maria, thank you so much. Great to be once again in the show. Let's start with some important sports news. First, Major League Baseball. We are already in the divisional round phase with the Dodgers trying to become three-peat champions. I've been talking about this on many occasions on your shows, Ana Maria. The last time a team won three straight World Series, the New York Yankees. They did it in 98, 99, 2000. Now the Dodgers, after getting the World Series title in 2024 over the Yankees, then getting the title last year against the Blue Jays, now facing the Atlanta Braves. The Braves, for the first time in 5 years in the divisional round, the Dodgers, the big favorites. They have their starting staff of pitchers set thanks to not playing this week in the wildcard round. One statistic of importance. There have been 16 series in the divisional round since the format change for the playoffs. Since we have the wildcard round win a series of two out of three. That means that the number one and number two teams in each league, well, they take some days off after the final Sunday of the year, after playing for 162 games, they have not played throughout the week. They will be playing for the first time since Sunday. I'm talking about the Dodgers, the number two seed in the National League, and the Brewers, the number one seed. And in the American League, number one and number two, Tampa Bay and Cleveland. The record is not great for those teams that take some days off. Rust might have something to say in a short series, because now we move to a series that is longer than in the wild card, but not as long as in the championship series or in the World Series. The winner needs 3 victories in as much as 5 games. And the record, not great, over 500, but barely. 16 series have been played in the divisional round since Major League Baseball decided to change the playoff format, and 9 of the top seeds have advanced. The last 2 years especially, those numbers have gone up, because in the first couple of years, the upsets were major. Now, 9-7. So that means that if there is a chance that the favorites might get upset in the playoffs, is especially in this round. And I'm seeing, outside of the Dodgers-Braves series, in which I see LA as big favorites, the other three series, very tight. I'm going with Cleveland over the White Sox, but I think there is a chance that the number four seed might be going through in both leagues.

of the year if you're a sports fan, because the NBA is around the corner. The NHL has already started this week. The NFL season is underway with the fourth week already in action. With what happened on Thursday, I'm going to be talking about that in a moment. You have the European leagues in football going through the second month of the year. The Champions League is here. So, a lot of things to watch if you're a sports fan. Formula One is still on, and the championship is still without a crown driver. So, a lot of things going on, and Major League Baseball is perhaps at the top of the list, at least in my mind, because they are in the final stages of the year. Meanwhile, the NFL, like I've said, fourth week of action. The Steelers faced the Browns in the first game of the fourth week. It was a thriller, and it was a victory for the surprising Browns. With new coach Todd Monken, they have won three out of the four games they have played. They are 3-1, and Deshaun Watson has looked great. They were able to win almost in a last-second field goal. With 10 seconds remaining, the Browns got a field goal by Smith and were able to finish on top of their longtime division rival, the Steelers, who dropped to 2-2. Come this Sunday, some great games in the slate by the NFL, especially with Buffalo and New England, the undefeated Bills hosting the AFC champion Patriots. Chicago coming off a great game on Monday night against the Eagles. They will be playing against the Jets. Tampa Bay and Green Bay, both desperate. Tampa Bay winless, Green Bay only one victory. The New York Giants against Arizona, another game of desperate teams. The winless Texans, the team that plays in Houston, is one of the big disappointments of the year. Meanwhile, the Dallas Cowboys, after that heartbreaking defeat in Rio de Janeiro against the Ravens, are 1-2, so they need the victory. A game of teams over 500, the Bengals against the Jaguars. That is a great game, and a lot of eyes will be on quarterback Trevor Lawrence, the quarterback of the Jaguars, after the head-scratching play against New England last Sunday, in which he had every chance to score and he decided to take a knee at the one-yard line in a game that was with around over 8 minutes to be played. So it was not as if with that decision the Jaguars would clinch the game. We have seen players take a knee in the one-yard line to avoid scoring a touchdown, and in that way they would let the clock run out. In this occasion, you were thinking as a fan, well, a touchdown would seal the game, and getting to his knee in the one-yard line put in jeopardy that touchdown. The Jaguars scored in the next play, but the explanation by Lawrence was not one many expected, and now he is in the eye of the storm. And with all these gambling sites and the NFL having an official gambling company as sponsor, and the scandals we've had in the past with betting by athletes, well, it was not a good look for Trevor Lawrence. Now he will try to lead the Jaguars to the third victory. Great game, the Eagles against the Rams, one of the top games of the week. Baltimore against Tennessee, Minnesota, Miami, the two games in which the home team are the biggest favorites in the odds makers' opinion. Really, a lopsided score is expected in both games. San Francisco, Denver, perhaps the best game of the week. Also, a game of undefeated, the Raiders against the Chiefs. Seattle, the champions, coming off a defeat against the Chargers. Winless, the Chargers. Carolina, Detroit, Sunday night. And Monday Night Football, New Orleans against Atlanta. And like I've said, we are just a few weeks away from the start of the regular season in the NBA. Meanwhile,

0: Welcome back. Welcome back to Living in Mexico. I'm Ana María Salazar. Thank you. Thank you so much for joining us. I've been doing this show for quite a long time. And one of these issues that come up that had not come up in the last, since 2004 that I start doing the, that I've been broadcasting the show Living in Mexico, has been the, this concept of dual nationality for Mexican citizens. And I, you know, this all starts, you know, this idea that you can have dual nationalities. I think most Mexicans don't think of it as a big deal anymore, because it hadn't been questioned. And I, throughout these years, and now we had recently, those of you who have been following the news and following this show, there was a new constitutional reform that modified three articles, 82, 116, and 122 of the Mexican Constitution, which basically states that if you are going to be a candidate for president, and if you're going to be a candidate for governor, and if you're going to be candidate to head the Mexico City, you have to renounce to your, if you have a dual nationality. Now, what is so amazing of what I'm trying to tell you is that basically the 1979 constitutional reform already had solved that problem. I mean, I think most of us would state that it's probably a good idea that if you're going to be a leader of a country, or you're going to exercise the leadership of your country, you probably just want to have one nationality. And this has been resolved in the United States and most parts of the world. If you're dual national, you're going to have to renounce to your nationality if you're going to work for government or if you're going to run for office. Not all countries, but most of them. So for whatever reason, and it's hard to understand, this President Claudia Sheinbaum made a big deal about this constitutional reform, questioning those of us who have dual nationality. I'm a dual national. I was born in the United States, and my father is Mexican, and may he rest in peace. But so the big question mark is, what is behind bringing up this this conversation or making a controversy for those millions of Mexican citizens that are dual nationals? That's why I really, really appreciate today's guest. I haven't spoken to him in a long time, Juan Hernandez. We met, I don't know, almost, what was it, more than 20 years ago when he was working with President Vicente Fox. And you, in many ways, were representative of all of us who have our dual nationals. Welcome to the show, Juan. And let's just start out with, why was this brought up right now? What is the reason? And of course, those of us who are dual nationals are like, what does this mean even legally for us? Welcome to the show.
1: Well, thank you, Ana María. It is great to see you after all this time. I do keep up with you and keep up with your show, and thank you. And you do a great job, really. There are very few voices like yours. And you're right. When Vicente Fox was president, I was kind of an oddball there, because I was born in Guanajuato. I was born in Fort Worth, Texas. Yeah, I'm not even sure where I was born. My father was born in San Miguel de Allende, Guanajuato. My mother also from Texas. I was born up there. There's six of us kids, and depending where my parents were, because they would go and come, then the kids were born. Three ended up being born in the United States, three in Mexico. And I was born in the United States. And so when Vicente Fox, and I've been on his campaign, et cetera, and we don't necessarily have to get into all of that, but he invites me to be a part of his cabinet, I wasn't sure what this would do to my U.S. nationality. I knew I had the Mexican one, because I was doing all kinds of things in Mexico and studied down here, lived most of my life in Mexico, in Guanajuato. And so my brother is an attorney, immigration and other areas, but in Texas. And so he took me in front of a judge, and I don't think I've ever said this publicly, so don't tell anybody of your million listeners, viewers. But I went in front of a judge, and this is what was suggested to me, and swore that by being part of a Mexican federal cabinet under the president of Mexico, I was not signaling the United States that I wanted to lose my U.S. nationality. So the fear at that moment was, oops, if I work for Mexican federal government, maybe I'm going to lose my U.S. one. And this has never come up. No one cared. And I will tell you one thing that I love about Mexico, so many things, but never, and looking like this, Ana Maria, blonde, I mean, very gringo looking.
0: Claritos,
1: Just like my mother, from Texas, and even having some y'alls in there, Texas
0: Yeah.
1: stuff, all of this. Never, never was I questioned. Never was my loyalty questioned in Mexico. Mexico totally adopted me in the federal government. I had an office in Los Pinos, in the Mexican White House, and it was never a question. Now, here we are. So this is 2000, and now we're 2027,
0: Almost, yeah.
1: 26, and the president, Sheinbaum, as you said, presents this new law. Well, there are several theories regarding this. Now, her government is a very populist government. I think everyone knows that. And so many of her decisions are made regarding what will los ciudadanos, que quiere la gente, el pueblo, what they want. But there may be two motives. One is, yes, it's a very good political move for the elections next year, 2027, the midterm election, and the 2030. She's touching, this fiber that in which she and López Obrador have been very good at, of, this is for Mexico, for loyalty. We don't want the invasion of people who may not be totally Mexican, et cetera. No to the Spaniards, no to the gringos, no to, et cetera, et cetera. So that may be in a very, very good political move that gives a lot of votes. We see it in the United States with Trump with regard to the immigrants. But then number two, there may be specific people that she does not want to run for president in 2030, and so she's trying to cut them at the knees right now.
0: But what's interesting, and of course the names that were mentioned was Ricardo Salinas,
1: Of course.
0: pardon, yes,
1: He
0: Ricardo
1: named himself.
0: Salinas, and Marcelo Ebrard. And
1: Yes.
0: Marcelo Ebrard, apparently, I didn't know this, but this is what's been published, that he's a dual national, he may have a French nationality. And Ricardo Salinas, which I also didn't know, apparently has a U.S. nationality. I mean, it's not confirmed, but I think Ricardo pretty much stated that in public. So, I mean, but the 1970, like I said, like the 1997 legislation that was
1: 97, yeah.
0: implemented, that was the reform, constitutional reform, already kind of established that there's certain positions that you have to renounce to the U.S. governorship. I mean, so that's what was so strange, you know what I mean? And of course,
1: Yes.
0: that questioning of loyalty of these millions of Mexicans, because I think there could be more than a million Mexicans that are dual national.
1: Oh,
0: There's
1: yes. Yes.
0: never been a
1: Depends how we read
0: census.
1: the numbers, but the thing is, Anamaria, we've been moving in a certain direction now for 30 years, exactly 30 years next year or this year. So that individuals like Vicente Fox could not have run for president if it had not been accepted that he could have one parent who was, in his case, from Spain. And so we've been moving in a direction of more and more and more rights. I mean, there are just in 2021, let's jump now to just very recently, the Constitution of Mexico was changed in which it is stated that any child that is born anywhere in the world who has a mother or a father or a grandparent, una abuelita or an abuelito that was born in the
0: Right.
1: geographic Mexico, is doesn't have to apply for Mexican citizenship, is
0: A
1: Mexican
0: Mexican,
1: citizen.
0: exactly.
1: Period. Now that brought us to a number of almost 40 million Mexicans abroad. And we could I just finished a book last year with several people like Dr. Schiavone, from La Ibero, great thinkers in this area. And I put it together, but I'm the little brain with these guys. And they talk about the transnational nation of Mexico, la gran nación transnacional, maybe the most transnational in the world. I know India, I know we can look at Israel, etc. But Mexico, here we're next to the United States, 1 million people entering and leaving the United States every day at the border. Every day, it's over 370 million people. What border, Mr. Trump? I mean, there are a million people. So we are linked together in a great, great way. And we do have now 40 million people that are. Should not be looked at, according to the United Nations, according to the Mexican Constitution, et cetera, as being less citizens than the 130 that live within the borders.
0: So I had done some investigation conversation with people who actually participated in the constitutional reform of 1979. What was interesting is that there was a relatively large percentage of those who legislators at the time, mostly legislators from central and southern part of Mexico, that did not approve it, did not want to approve it, and that they basically had seen, and you know this better than I mean, we both have suffered some certain discrimination by Mexicans because they looked at those Mexicans who had left Mexico for whatever reason or had been born in the United States as traitors. And that you could feel it in their interactions with either the embassy or the consulates at the time. Now, when they and this kind of it was this concept that if you left Mexico, you could not return. Now, I think, and I'm listening to you talk, I mean, we need to be thinking about Mexico as a country that strengthens itself when you have more nationals or more people that identify themselves as Mexican. The more of us, it strengthens Mexico.
1: Sure.
0: But in 1979, right? And in 1970, 19, 1997, the concept was you weaken Mexico and you weaken the power of the government. And this was a PRI government. So I am just trying to wrap my head around how this is going to move forward. There's this case of this one candidate for probably most likely candidate for Morena for Nayarit, who, she came out and said, yeah, I'm a dual national. And I'm going to be she didn't say she's going to be the candidate, but she did recognize that at least for this elections the 20 next year's election, 2027 election, she's not going to be this is not going to be a problem. The problem's going to be in 2030. So I mean, this is already raising issues even within Morena, who basically approved this constitutional reform. So I don't know. Do you have any sense where this is going?
1: I think so. And I think that it's not just Mexico. If we look at Peru, if we look at Ecuador, if we look at Colombia, possibly Brazil, their diasporas are becoming more and more active. Their nations are starting now.
0: Well, it looks like we're not going to be able to get Juan Hernandez back on the show. We're having connection problems, but we will definitely come back. It'll be interesting to see how this the debate continues in the next couple of months, basically because we do have midterm elections. And one of the position or the political position that has been taken by President Claudia Sheinbaum is to basically is to basically question, it looks like, express fear of U.S. interference. And as she expressed fears of U.S. interference, she is also creating distrust for those who are dual nationals. I don't know if they're concerned about the number of people who could be voting from abroad, but anyway, there's a lot to talk about. We will, of course, continue with this debate. I really appreciate Juan Hernandez. Clearly we're not going to be able to get him online. I really appreciate him joining us today, and we will retake this topic later on. We're going to go to commercial break. I'm Ana Maria Salazar, and you're listening to Living in Mexico. Don't go away. We'll be back.

0: Joining us today is Mary Beth Sheridan. She is a journalist. We've known each other for throughout the years. She wrote a very interesting piece, a guest essay for the New York Times that is titled, "This is One Map Trump Can't Redraw." And the title in itself, Mary Beth, welcome to the show. Thank you so much for joining us here and living in Mexico. The title in itself is very intriguing because, you know, the way the U.S. government comports itself and the way Donald Trump's state makes these statements in terms of, you know, how they're negotiating with different countries around the world, Canada, including Mexico, it behaves, or at least the White House behaves, in a way that the U.S. government has a lot to negotiate with. And if, as I was reading your piece, what is fascinating is that you lay out, you know, at least in some industries, in some sectors, there's not a lot of flexibility for the U.S. government. Welcome to the show, Mary Beth.
1: Thank you. Yeah, I think that, you know, Trump recently said, you know, we don't need much from Mexico, maybe some hot tamales and some tomatoes, but, you know, we've got our own oil and so on. And you know, he does speak in a sort of picturesque way. But the point is, you know, people don't realize sometimes that Mexico is the largest trade partner of the United States by far, the biggest purchaser of American goods, the biggest source of imports to the United States. And even though, you know, NAFTA was a treaty, I think, that everybody loved to hate, on some level, it has really knit together the country's economies in a way that it's very hard now to pull apart. This is not to say Trump isn't trying to negotiate and, you know, push for every advantage possible as he sees it for the United States. But, you know, he's limited by the fact that, first of all, you know, there's so many deeply rooted, you know, supply chains that, you know, you can't just sort of rip them up overnight, right? There are products that it's just not really feasible economically to make in the United States. I mean, the cost of them would be prohibitive for American consumers, and companies like Walmart that buy, you know, products around the world, including many from Mexico, a lot of manufactured goods, it would be, you know, the price you'd have to charge consumers to make those in the U.S. would be super high. So anyway, those are among the reasons why there's just going to be limits to how much he can sort of cut the U.S. off from Mexico.
0: Now, your piece, and this is what was so intriguing and so interesting about this essay that you published in the New York Times, is this idea that it will be artificial intelligence, in fact, that makes it almost impossible for the White House to be able to renegotiate some aspects of the USMCA, and that the dependence on Mexico's different services that are provided and goods and that are eventually sent to the United States is making Mexico one of the most important partners for the United States in terms of providing and supporting this new and incredible priority of strengthening artificial intelligence for the United States. So could you expand on that?
1: Yeah, so if you look at the data, despite Trump's efforts to cut or reduce imports from countries all over the world, right? Mexico's exports to the United States grew about 16% on an annual basis in the first 7 months of this year. And really, the thing that's driving that is servers for a lot of them, for the data centers that are really powering, you know, the whole artificial intelligence boom. And Mexico has become a really important source of servers for the United States. It's if you look at the whole past year, it's probably number two after Taiwan in terms of the source of imported servers. And so there's these big Taiwanese companies that have really expanded their manufacturing in Mexico. Those are the guys who are the ones who make a lot of the inputs for artificial intelligence, the servers that, you know, like I said, drive computers, drive cloud computing, and so on. And so there's now a pretty massive production of servers in Mexico. That would be pretty hard to, you know, quickly move to the United States. Obviously, if you did that, it would imply you kind of set different priorities against each other. In other words, if you put tariffs on them, if you put limits as far as their content, like you're going to hurt the AI companies in the United States that Trump clearly is trying to support and, you know, in his effort to win the AI race, as he puts it. So it's going to be interesting to see how much, you know, the U.S. is willing to give up on one priority to, you know, to take care of another one, which is really bringing down the trade deficit. Trump hates the trade deficit with Mexico, which is very big. But, you know, there's these hard choices if that's the thing you want to do.
0: So there has been industries that have been affected by this new commercial strategy by Donald Trump and the imposition or of tariffs. But and of course, among those industries was one of the most important industries that for the USMCA, which is the auto industry. Now, how does I mean what I'm trying to understand is how does this strategy that Donald Trump is pursuing affects one industry like the auto industry, but is not, and apparently is not going to affect this other industry, the technological industry, it's particularly in sending servers to the United States. I mean, is there any way of differentiating the strategy to that point?
1: You know, so right now, the main way in which Mexico is suffering from Trump tariffs is on the auto industry, on steel,
0: Steel.
1: copper, aluminum. And those are big deals in Mexico. The auto industry is responsible for like 1 million jobs. And there's a whole network of Mexican parts suppliers to the auto industry, which also, you know, create a lot of jobs. They're very important in Mexico for growth. Excuse me. And you know, the tricky thing is that right now the server industry, the AI part, it's largely components that are imported from Asia. They're assembled in Mexico, and then those products are sent to the United States. So I think the Mexican negotiators feel like if they have their back up against the wall, if they are under real severe pressure from Trump to lower the U.S. trade deficit with Mexico, you know, they're willing to actually slow down the server industry because their feeling is, look, it doesn't create that many jobs. The parts are not from Mexico. The value added in Mexico is not that great, and they cannot afford to have Mexico punish for the trade, the U.S. trade deficit with Mexico by having tariffs on something like cars, which is creating so many jobs, so central to the economy. So honestly, the Mexican officials are like, you know what? We may have to slow down the server production in some fashion to lower because it is something that's pumping up the trade deficit. So that's where you get kind of Trump's two priorities kind of clash with each other, right? I presume he wants the U.S. AI companies to continue to have access to lots of servers at, you know, lower prices than would be the case otherwise, right? But there is a trade, you know, Mexico's a big trade surplus with the U.S. So that's kind of the juncture where they're at right now. And I think that's a big sticking point right now in the negotiations.
0: The name of the essay is "This Is One Map Trump Can't Redraw." It was published on October 1st, and the author, Mary Beth Sheridan, joined us today to talk about it. Thank you so much for joining us, Mary
1: Okay,
0: Beth.
1: thank you very much. Pleasure.
0: Thank you. We're gonna go to commercial break. I'm Ana Maria Salazar, and you're listening and watching Living in Mexico. Please don't go away. 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

0: Imagen, poniendo a México en la misma sintonía.
1: Regulators. You regulate any stealing of his property. We're damn good too. 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

0: One Step Away. 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
1: People think that dance music is superficial, but they've got it all wrong. 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

0: Fragile es Madonna en el disco de la semana de Imagen con el disco Confessions Number 2.
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